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is number one for rock is this big old Hairy Fox 102.3. How would you like to smash some pumpkins before Halloween? Well, smashing pumpkins, they're coming to Charlotte Spectrum Center on a Friday night, October the 16th. 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

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So here's the second shot. 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

0: 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After 58 years. 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

Columbia's number one for rock is this big old hairy Fox 102.3. We got a brand new morning show here at Fox. Yeah, Dave and Mahoney. It's going to be launching on Monday. What else launches on that Monday? Rocktober Cash. 20 winners, $1,000 each. How would you like $1,000? Gotta listen for those winning codes. When you get that code, you gotta text it to 803-742-1023, and you could be $1,000 richer. You wanna know when they're gonna be? 7 a.m., 9 a.m., noon, 3 p.m., and 5 p.m. But you can start winning that $1,000 first thing Monday with the brand new morning show here at Fox. It's the other Dave, David Mahoney. And not to mention, you also get extra classic rock music now in the morning time. It's a win, win, win.

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lot of Ozzy coming up in a little bit. What's your favorite Ozzy song? I want to know. Text it to me, 803-742-1023, and maybe I'll play it in that double shot of Ozzy that's coming up.

0: Columbia, it's Dave Farah. And if you remember me from the Rock 93.5 days, you know how cool this is for me. I spent a lot of days on the radio in this town. And getting the chance to come back and do mornings on a station like Fox 102.3, that's pretty damn special. Mahoney and I are bringing the show. Fox is bringing the Rock. And Rocktober is bringing a little Dave Mahoney money along with us. It all starts next Monday morning at 7. We really hope you'll join us. Dave Mahoney, coming to Columbia's Classic Rock, Fox 102.3.
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So we got some killer tickets for you to be able to smash some pumpkins. Melancholy and Infinite Sadness, 30-year anniversary tour. Coming to Charlotte, Spectrum Center, October the 16th. It's a Friday night. Who doesn't want to go to a concert on a Friday night? Especially to go see Smashing Pumpkins. We got free tickets if you can win them. 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

Columbia's Rock. It's Fox 102.3, Guns N' Roses, and November Rain. Speaking about rain, it's going to rain all day tomorrow, man. I had some good plans for tomorrow. But no, it's got to rain. And it's going to rain a little bit on Monday. And then we're going to have mostly sunny skies by Tuesday, Wednesday, and Thursday, and Friday. How about that? Here's some Alice in Chains on Columbia's Rock. It's Fox 102.3.

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By the way, we're going commercial free here on this Saturday night. 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

Fox 102.3. That's it for me on this Saturday. Y'all have a great night. Don't forget, you're going to get a double shot of Ozzy all day long tomorrow. Double shot every hour. And then it's going to happen again the following weekend. And then the weekend after that. And the weekend after that. It's all of October. Because it's Oztober here at Fox 102.3. Catch you guys Monday. Like a fat kid in a dodgeball game. I'm out.

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0: Columbia, it's Dave Farah. And if you remember me from the Rock 93.5 days, you know how cool this is for me. I spent a lot of days on the radio in this town. And getting the chance to come back and do mornings on a station like Fox 102.3, that's pretty damn special. Mahoney and I are bringing the show. Fox is bringing the Rock. And Rocktober is bringing a little Dave Mahoney money along with us. It all starts next Monday morning at 7. We really hope you'll join us. Dave Mahoney, coming to Columbia's Classic Rock, Fox 102.3.
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9: Welcome to the show. I'm your hostess, Coco, and we hover around Columbia and surrounding areas looking for people who are passionate about making a difference in the community. First, it's an honor to have Dr. Lori Kirstein, chair of the American College of Surgeons Commission on Cancer, with us today, better known as ACS. She's here to talk about something that's hitting closer to home more and more in families, breast cancer in young women. We're also going to talk about what questions patients should be asking their doctors and so much more. So welcome to the show, doctor.
10: Thank you very much. It's an honor to be here. Thanks so much for being interested in this important issue.
9: First, could you give us a little background on the American College of Surgeons?
10: Absolutely. So my name's Lori Kirstein. I'm the chair for the American College of Surgeons Commission on Cancer. It is a program that oversees accreditation of cancer programs across the United States. We also service the National Accreditation of Breast Cancer Programs. And these are organizations that set the standards for cancer care so that anybody who goes to an accredited hospital will know that they're getting high quality care

0: services that lead to the best outcomes.
1: Okay, and let's start with the basics. What do we mean by early onset breast cancer, and what trends are surgeons seeing in younger patients today?
0: That's a great question. So early onset breast cancer really refers to any person who's being diagnosed with breast cancer under the age of 45. And we've been seeing an increase in this population across the United States. And in fact, a few years ago, the United States Preventative Task Force was recommending mammograms at age 50, but they've revised that back down to 40 again, since we've seen such a rise in the breast cancer diagnosis in this young population. And it's important to be able to have access to screening mammograms across the country, and also to consider what high risk factors, family history, et cetera, that might impact somebody's diagnosis at an early age.
1: Mm-hmm. And so what kinds of treatment choices tend to be the most challenging for women in that age group, especially when they're balancing work, family, and future plans?
0: Oh, absolutely. All important issues, right? So being diagnosed young means that you have to think more about the future with children, essentially. So there should be some supportive services available for women who already have children at home, who may be working and balancing, you know, both work, being a working mom at the time of diagnosis, but also to think about fertility preservation for these young women. Some of the treatments for breast cancer affect a woman's ability to have a child in the future. And it's super important to think about referring to a reproductive endocrinologist early on in breast cancer treatment before that door is closed, essentially, from the cancer mm-hmm. treatments.
1: And let's talk about support during the treatment, because that's very critical. So what do you say younger patients often need most?
0: Oh, that's a great question. So, you know, breast cancer treatment requires support both physically and emotionally. And so there are the Commission on Cancer, American College of Surgeons programs, and the National Accreditation for Breast programs all require supportive services across the spectrum, from prevention all the way through survivorship, both physically and emotionally. And that can be anything from physical therapy or occupational therapy, psychosocial support, as we talked about, fertility preservation. And all of these issues affect women as they go through their journey of breast cancer.
1: Okay. And when somebody is newly diagnosed, what would you say some of the key questions should be that they could be asking their doctors right away?
0: Great question. So one of the things to think about is, should I be getting genetic testing? Is this a gene that might be predisposing me to breast cancer, which is about 10% of our population? You want to know if there are treatment options. You know, we always say many roads lead to the same outcome. And in breast cancer, it happens to be true. So it's important to be informed about those choices and to figure out what treatment is the right choice for each individual person. And then again, these supportive programs. So are there physical therapy things that we should be thinking about? For example, lymphedema. Do they have navigation services that can help coordinate appointments, especially for these busy young working women who are diagnosed with breast cancer? And so when a person meets a doctor or goes to a facility, they want to make sure that these facilities have these supportive services available across the spectrum, you know, nutrition, et cetera, just quality of life issues to be addressed.
1: Right, right. And one more thing, where can listeners go to find more information or even get involved and get trusted information and resources?
0: Absolutely. So to find an accredited program for the American College of Surgeons, either for the Commission on Cancer or National Accreditation of Breast Programs, you can go to www.facs.org/breastcare. And you can get lots of resources available at that site.
1: There's a growing movement that's opening doors for students across South Carolina and around the country. Green Career Week. Happening October 5th through the 9th is a national effort to help young people discover wide ranges of careers that support our environment, our communities, and the future of sustainable innovation. And joining me today is Jasmine Alberin. She's the executive director of Seed Your Future. Welcome back again. And for people who may not be familiar, what is Green Career Week and why is it gaining so much momentum?
2: Seed Your Future was created to help promote horticulture as a career path to students of all ages, parents, and educators. We realize that talking about careers is not enough. You got to show them the careers. You got to show them what you can do with the plants and in the plant industry. And so created Green Career Week to help students, parents, teachers get

0: connected with local horticulture businesses that are in their backyard that want to be chosen, that want to be employers for these students, but most students have no idea they exist. So the idea is just some matchmaking. We're trying to find those students that love the outdoors, nature, plants, but don't know that horticulture can be an actual career path.
1: And we've been talking about this a few years now. And when you look at the future of work, how do you think that green careers are reshaping the kinds of opportunities that students will have?
0: There's something that I tell the students now is that the job they are going to be applying for, It hasn't even been invented yet. Because industry is looking at how can we use automation, how are we going to be using AI to become more efficient, to strengthen the data, to use the data to inform the sales that we're making, the plants that are being planted. So that's very exciting to see how the industry is able to use that for their benefit.
1: A lot of people picture gardening or landscaping when they hear of green jobs. But what are some of the unexpected or maybe the cutting edge roles that fall under that umbrella today?
0: You know, I really like to remind people that horticulture is a STEM and a STEAM job. Mm-hmm. But most people don't realize it because they've never been into a commercial greenhouse, right? They haven't seen 20,000 of the same plant having to be grown for a grocery store or you name it. You have horticultural therapy using nature, plants, gardening as a tool to work through trauma, to work through a behavioral issue, to work through some kind of a stress. It is proven that walking through a public garden decreases your blood pressure and impacts your physical and emotional health. And so that's the same premise of you're working with this beautiful product that is alive and using the soil. It helps you work through different stressors or problems or whatever that might be. And then you have all of those technical jobs and drones and greenhouse engineering. It really is across the board. Depending on what the student is interested or passionate about, they can find something that will really resonate with them.
1: Mm. And, you know, talking about the technology and the sustainability, more interesting now than ever before. So how would you say that's changing what students need to learn today now to be ready for these careers? And are the schools aware of this, and are they making all of these changes?
0: It really comes down to also the teacher. You know, what does the teacher know that's out there and available to be able to use to bring into the classroom? And so that's why we really try to hone in and reach in as many educators as possible so that they know that horticulture is a career path. They're the ones that really understand what their students are leaning toward a career, what their aptitudes are for. And so they better understand, they already know their students are into sustainability, climate change, because their students are the ones that are, they're really stressed. They are very overwhelmed with the idea of, I have to inherit this planet. How am I going to fix it? And so they want those careers that are making those impacts. But most of the time, they go into the environmental justice track because everybody knows the word environment.
2: Right.
0: Everybody knows the word agriculture. They have not heard of the word horticulture. And so we hear from students that they'll find us, horticulture, by accident after they've gotten their degree or as they're getting to the degree. And they realize, oh, wait, I should have been a horticulture major instead. But they go hand in hand. And the more that we can educate school districts and, again, educators of these are the routes that a student that's interested in sustainability and environmental justice, the better that student will be at finding their dream job sooner than later.
1: As executive director of Seed Your Future, how do you measure your success in terms of getting your foot in the door with you know, being in the room with the people that can make changes in the school districts? Are you making any strides there?
0: It is a lot of work. It is a lot of handshaking, trying to meet the right people, and showing the value of all the resources that we've put on. When I first start emailing somebody, they're like, oh, we don't need to do any gardening. I'm like, and of course I chuckle because it's the perception that's out there that that's all that we do, or they automatically think of big ag, like the farming and mm-hmm. the cattle, and like, again, horticulture is the air, that the plants that are bringing us the air, the food that we're eating, the plants, that's horticulture. And so it takes quite a bit to explain what horticulture is, the kind of job that we have. I usually always tell them, please give me a minute. Give me a 30-minute meeting that I can show you all the free resources that Seed Your Future has available to your educators. Once I get them there and they see all of our resources, they're ready to forward it to all of their science teachers, their art teachers, their STEM teachers, because we have spent so much time and effort into making resources that are very user-friendly, geared toward different ages of students, interactive and fun.
1: Let's talk about salary for students and families exploring green careers. What does the earning potential look like in horticulture today?
0: Yeah. Like any other industry, if you go on the Seed Your Future website, we list over 100 careers, and they have the salary, the average salary listed for every one of those careers. Mm-hmm. So depending on where you are in the country, depending on the degree, it can vary. Some of them start in the 40s. Some of them start in the 70s. It just depends on the level of science and research and technology that's involved. So again, based on what your interests are, you're likely to find something that will definitely help you be fulfilling, rewarding, and be able to take care of your family.
1: All right. We're about to wrap things up. Is there anything else you'd like our listeners to know before we wrap up?
0: Follow Seed Your Future. Follow the hashtag Green Career Week so that they can see the posts that are going to be taking place over the next couple of weeks. Industry is going to be posting videos about why they love their job, what do they do, what does a career at their company look like. So just another way for those that can't do field trips or class presentations to still get a glimpse into the industry.
1: And if people would like to partner with you and your organization, Seed Your Future, how do they find you on social media?
0: At Seed Your Future is our handle on all the platforms, and you can email us info@seedyourfuture.org and visit the website seedyourfuture.org.
1: October is Cybersecurity Awareness Month. 2.72 million professionals are needed worldwide, but guess what? 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Valerie Aubin, Cyber Strategy Lead at Accenture, is my guest. Welcome to the show. First, let me say this field fascinates me.
2: Well, thank you, Coco. Thanks for the opportunity to talk with you and all of your listeners, because this is such an important topic that our companies, our government, all around the world that we're facing. And I really want to get as many women as excited and joining this field as possible.
1: Let's talk first about your role as a cyber strategy lead. Tell us a little bit about what you do.
2: Well, thanks for the opportunity to share that, because I've had an incredible career in cybersecurity, which, by the way, Coco, wasn't even a thing back when I was in college. And so for all those women out there who think that they can't come into cyber because they don't have like a degree in it, I did not either. And I've been really fortunate, and every day is different. And I love talking with people and companies all over the world to help them understand how do they look at what's happening in the world and their business strategy and align their security risks in a way that helps them manage that risk so that they can envision their dreams and actually serve their customers better and more safe.
1: Okay, so we have all of these vacancies in the field. So in your opinion, what needs to happen to fill them?
2: Now, we have, Coco, over 700,000 security job openings in the United States alone. And like you said, you know, over 2.7 million globally, and that's just growing. And we really need to make sure that everybody understands that this is a job opportunity for everyone. These are really sought-after, amazing jobs with long-term careers. Every day for me is different. No day is the same. And we want to make sure, and the theme actually this month for Cybersecurity Awareness Month is see yourself in cyber And we want to make sure that we're being really inclusive

0: And that means diversity and inclusion bringing into this topic of cybersecurity.
1: Tell us some of the positions that are available.
0: I love that you're bringing that up because I think so many people think that to be a cybersecurity expert, you're kind of this guy sitting with a hoodie somewhere in a basement, and I am for sure not that profile. So we have jobs that come across the spectrum. So, you know, you might be somebody who looks at threats and looks at bad guys and spends your time looking at the dark web, but you might be like me, sitting back and having these conversations. I'm really looking at business strategies and saying, hey, what might be the way in which that cyber exposure might come to fruition if you're launching a new mobile application or if you're investing in a new product or service? And it really covers the gamut. It might be something around identity and how do you make sure that somebody signing into that application has the right practices, or how do you make sure that you're helping raise the awareness and security of your entire company or organization by giving them, you know, those security awareness trainings, like don't click on the link.
1: Do you have to have a real background in computer technology and that sort of thing?
0: You know, Coco, you really don't. Not to get started, the first thing you need to do is have a conversation and really learn about the challenges that all of us are facing. You know, look, all of us are in a new digital savvy world, right?
2: Right.
0: Social media, we all have these personal devices. So we should really start thinking about how do we protect ourselves, and that might get you excited about it. You don't have to have a degree in technology. I didn't. And I've had a really successful 30-year career in this. So I think step one is just letting people know you're really interested in it.
1: Now, I understand that there's a cybersecurity report that came out that cites something pretty interesting about men and women in leadership roles. Would you elaborate?
0: Yes, Coco. We just completed a study, and we actually interviewed chief information security officers from all over the world. And we had some really interesting lessons in the differences between how men and women approach that job search. And interestingly enough, most of the men are actually getting tapped and promoted from within their own companies. Whereas the women, they actually have to get a job from outside their company to get to that top rung. And that's really, you know, unfortunate. I think we need to do a better job to actually get these companies to help grow these women and help them get the visibility with the chief executive officer and the entire C-suite and that board, so they have that visibility and are considered for that role from the beginning.
1: Okay, so some of the barriers for women considering cyber jobs, you know, especially at the higher levels, what are some of the barriers that we would have to look out for?
0: Well, some of the barriers are just the idea that you have to have every single requirement listed into a job, you know, description. You don't. Women tend to think they have to have everything and have done it and have to have a story for how they've done every single one of those things, whereas men look at it and maybe say, oh, I have half of that, I can do it, and they put their hat in the ring. And so it has to come from both sides. The women need to lean in a bit more, but the companies also need to say, hey, we encourage you to go for this, because communication and collaboration, especially as you move up the ladder, is more important than ever before, and maybe even more important than those technical skills.
1: Okay, so if women are interested in pursuing a role in cybersecurity, where do you start?
0: So, of course, I'm going to be a bit selfish here and say, look, we have a bunch of open roles at Accenture, and I encourage everyone to go to Accenture.com/careers.
1: Also, the government and federal agencies, they're also pushing to close the workforce gap. Can you tell us how they're going about it?
0: You know, I think it's really important, this public-private partnership. The government actually had an amazing cyber workforce summit in August. I was fortunate enough to be able to go to that. And we talked a lot about apprenticeship programs. Accenture has more than 1,200 apprentices that we've brought on. And it's really something that the government has done a great job building a new program around encouraging all kinds of organizations, nonprofits, government agencies, the private sector, to build these apprenticeship programs so that you can dip your toe into this water and start to gain that confidence so you can see yourself in cyber.
1: October is Cybersecurity Awareness Month, and I also might add that you could go to apprenticeship.com. apprenticeship.gov, apprenticeship.gov for information about the cybersecurity apprenticeship program. Since three leading pediatric health organizations declared children's mental health a national emergency in our country, a majority of children still face challenges getting mental health care. What changes need to be made to help them get the care that they need? Here to discuss what's driving the crisis is Dr. Paul Hout, president of the Children's Hospital Association. Doctor, welcome to the show. Now, we know that South Carolina is home to several major children's hospitals. I believe there's about four. But could you first start by giving us a brief overview of the Children's Hospital Association, you know, its history, mission, and how it connects with or represents our hospitals here in South Carolina?
2: Yeah, absolutely. The Children's Hospital Association is the major trade association for over 200 children's hospitals across the country, including the hospitals right there in South Carolina. We collectively advocate for child health on behalf of the children's hospitals, as well as providing direct supports to the hospitals so that they can deliver the high quality care that your communities need and deserve.
1: Great. So from your perspective, what are children's hospitals seeing right now when it comes to youth mental health crisis?
2: Yeah, unfortunately, we're seeing an ongoing crisis related to children, adolescents, and young adults when it comes to suicide. And this is something that was really recognized 5 years ago when we partnered with the American Academy of Pediatrics and the American Academy of Child and Adolescent Psychiatry and declared a national emergency. And this was really to galvanize resources and attention across the country to address this ongoing crisis of suicide.
1: Mm-hmm. And shockingly, I understand that parents who have insurance have barriers. So what's keeping them from getting the mental health care that they need?
2: Yeah, absolutely. You know, around 55% of children, even if they are insured, whether that's through Medicaid or private insurance, don't have coverage for basic mental health care assessment and especially treatment. And that is a serious problem. You can have prevention efforts going on, but if there isn't actually access to care or it's not paid for, that barrier is not easy to overcome for families, especially when they're under stress.
1: Mm. So what would be the million-dollar question, how to fix that?
2: Right. Well, there's a couple of things that can happen and some that are already happening. So over 40 hospitals within the Children's Hospital Association have been collaborating for a number of years to design and implement state-of-the-art screening methods for suicide. Unfortunately, a large percentage of children who commit suicide were seen in some care setting within the month prior to that. So it's really important whether children are being seen in school clinics or by their pediatrician and urgent care, that people are assessing for and acting on risk factors for suicide. The longer term is, how do we address this at a national level? And that's by advocating both at the federal level and at the state level to ensure that whether it is Medicaid or it's private insurance, there are requirements in place that children and young adults have access to mental health care and that it's covered. It doesn't do any good to set up a screening methodology and send people for care if the barrier is still there. And we need to work in the communities, with our schools, with our parents, but mostly with our legislators and decision makers to make sure they understand the gravity and what they can actually do to change the situation.
1: Right. Yes. And identifying the concerns earlier seems to be the key thing to really address. So how would you do that before it turns into an emergency? What are some things that you could address earlier?
2: Yeah, that's a really great point, Coco. You know, when you think about where children are seen, they're seen daily in school settings. They're seen daily in the community. And this really is a community-wide effort to both educate and raise awareness. But if you think about every child who's going to their pediatrician as they're growing up or their family medicine doctor to get routine care, when we're building in capacity and knowledge providers throughout that care continuum, that's how we'll identify it earlier and then get them the resources that they need. And not just the patient, but also the families. Because, you know, every one of these statistics is an actual child, and it's attached to a family who lost that child. And that's really the importance of the work we're all trying to do together.
1: Wow. And, you know, for families or community members, can you highlight some of the signs or what we should be looking for? Because you don't necessarily know what the identifying marks are in children.
2: Yeah, so it's a great point. Anytime a family has any sorts of concerns about behaviors, then you're going to want to reach out and talk to your pediatrician. And globally, you know, it's important that we, as the children's hospitals and working with physicians and others, really make sure the level of education is there early so that patients and their families understand what to look for and then where to go if they have concerns.
1: Okay. And you also mentioned about policy changes and insurance. Could you touch on that just a little bit about the way care is delivered and how the policy changes could help close the gap for kids and families?
2: Yeah, I think a really good example is with Medicaid. So there, you know, over 50% of kids in America at any one point in time are covered by Medicaid as their primary insurance. And built into Medicaid is something called the EPFDT, which is the Early Periodic Screening, Diagnosis, and Treatment Guidelines. And it is that, which is already built in, that does not necessarily routinely get funded by the states. And so what we're doing to work with children's hospitals just like your own is to advocate with state Medicaid to ensure these guidelines are covered by Medicaid and the providers are getting paid to provide that important preventative and treatment-related care.
1: For families and community members who want to understand this issue better, where can they go to learn more?
2: Yeah, we would love for them to go to our website, childrenshospitals.org/mental health. And there they can find more about these efforts and be directed to resources in their communities. And of course, they can always reach out to their pediatrician and to the children's hospitals in their own communities.
1: Very good. Dr. Hout, president of the Children's Hospital Association, thank you for joining us today. And we really appreciate your time and your dedication to improving children's health across this country. Thank you.
2: Thank you, Coco. It's really important, the work you're doing to highlight this in your community, and we appreciate the partnership.
1: Wow, thank you. It is a pleasure. It is a pleasure.
2: All right, thank you.
3: 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Bye-bye.
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0: Columbia, it's Dave Farah. And if you remember me from the Rock 93.5 days, you know how cool this is for me. I spent a lot of days on the radio in this town. And getting the chance to come back and do mornings on a station like Fox 102.3, that's pretty damn special. Mahoney and I are bringing the show. Fox is bringing the rock. And Rocktober is bringing a little Dave Mahoney money along with us. It all starts next Monday morning at 7. We really hope you'll join us. Dave Mahoney, coming to Columbia's Classic Rock, Fox 102.3.
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About to check outside the game. You know what I'm talking about. 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They got a lot of nice girls.

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Oh, Thurgood, drink it alone on a Sunday morning here on Fox 102.3. What's up, y'all? It's Devin in the studio, rocking right now with Black Sabbath.

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A band called Days of the New here on Fox 102.3, Touch, Peel, and Stan, the name of the song. I am called Devin Levin, and pumpkin spice season is here. Like it or not, it's here. Tell you what I like is pumpkin cheesecake. Man, try that stuff.

Trick here on Fox 102.3. What's up, y'all? It's Devin Levin. Back in the day, in my Rock 93.5 days, Dave, the other Dave, was here. And he did the afternoon show for a while. Started at nights and then ended up moving on to bigger things elsewhere. And now he does a national show. And we've picked him up here for the Fox in the morning starting Monday. He's matured some since the baloney toss days. We won't get into that. And stealing somebody's toupee, if you remember that one as well. But yeah, welcome back, Dave. Tune in Monday morning here, Fox 102.3.

0: you, it's Dave Farah. And if you remember me from the Rock 93.5 days, you know how cool this is for me. I spent a lot of days on the radio in this town. And getting the chance to come back and do mornings on a station like Fox 102.3, that's pretty damn special. Mahoney and I are bringing the show. Fox is bringing the Rock. And Rocktober is bringing a little Dave Mahoney money along with us. It all starts next Monday morning at 7. We really hope you'll join us. Dave Mahoney, coming to Columbia's Classic Rock, Fox 102.3.
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It is Fox 102.3. Can't believe we're already into October soon, folks. Some of you will have the correct time on your clock once again.

Bomb is Rock Station is Fox 102.3. Devin right here in the studio. Rocktober begins tomorrow. $1,000 up for grabs with Dave and Mahoney. Yeah, man. Who wants some cash? Tune in 7, 9, 3, and 5 p.m. for that word of the hour. And then text it to 742-1023. And you'll be in the running for cash right here for Rocktober on the Fox.

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Last chance to see Def Leppard in the U.S. in the next couple months, at least, is Thursday, October 15th in Hollywood, Florida. Then they're heading down south to Mexico and South America.

wedding bells were ringing for Jim Carrey this past week. He married his 23-year-old girlfriend. By the way, Jim Carrey's daughter is 39.

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nice guy for a fella in Texas who intentionally crashed his car into a Kroger store early Sunday morning because he needed to use the restroom. Investigators say the man intentionally accelerated into the grocery store around 4:30 a.m., causing extensive damage to the pharmacy entrance. He was upset because the doors were locked. Man, I've been there, but not so much where I'm going to crash my car into

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Smashing Pumpkins are touring, and they're stopping in Charlotte Friday, October the 16th. 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

In the defining music and visual world of Pink Floyd's golden era, the show was created under Waters' direction, but he will not be performing. Instead, his son Harry, a longtime touring musician and composer, will lead.

If you were ever at a warehouse party where Darius Rutker suddenly showed up for a surprise set, you're in the right spot. 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

back to Columbia at Fox 102.3. I mean, he was kind of already here, but he is taking over mornings with Mahoney starting tomorrow, and I'm excited about that. I hope they do the give crap away and put a toilet in the middle of Five Points and have like CDs and stuff in there like they did back at the 93.5 days.

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I can't be the only one that says motorboat in that song. Maybe I am. I don't know. It's Devin here in the studio, about to get out in just a few to go watch some football.

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you cool cats and kittens. I'm out of here for the day. Y'all have a wonderful Sunday. Enjoy the Aussie sets that we have for you the rest of the day as Oztober continues. Y'all take care. We'll do it again next weekend. Devin 11 signing off.

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0: Columbia, Dave Farrah here. 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

0: If you ever drank $2 Beam and Cokes out of a mini bottle in 5 points, you're in the right spot. 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

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Every Saturday and Sunday, we're hitting you with back-to-back Ozzy every hour. From Black Sabbath to the solo stuff that you know by heart. So crank it up and spend your weekend with the Madman. It's Oztober on Fox 102.3. 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

0: Columbia. Dave Ferry here. Yeah, that Dave from the Rock 93.5 days. And getting to come back to mornings in this town on Fox 102.3 is pretty damn cool.
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0: And starting Monday, Rocktober has a little Dave Mahoney money. It all kicks off at 7 a.m. We hope you'll come hang with us, Dave Mahoney, coming next week to the big old hairy Fox 102.3. Carry on.

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0: Columbia, Dave Farrah here. Some of you might remember me from my Rock 93.5 days, and next week, I get to come back to morning radio in Columbia in a big way.
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From Black Sabbath to the solo stuff that you know by heart. 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

0: Hey, Columbia, Dave Ferry here. Yeah, that Dave from the Rock 93.5 days. And getting to come back to mornings in this town on Fox 102.3 is pretty damn cool.
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0: And starting Monday, Rocktober has a little Dave Mahoney money. 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

0: Columbia, Dave Farrah here. Some of you might remember me from my Rock 93.5 days, and next week, I get to come back to morning radio in Columbia in a big way.
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